0: The first movements of William Herschel's Symphony No. 17 in C major, Matthias Baumert conducted the London Mozart Players. 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

0: Music by Carl Goldmark, a composer probably known best in his time as a Hollywood film composer. A lot of those cinematic elements making their way into his concert works as well. That was the Violin Concerto No. 1 by Goldmark, performed by violinist Joshua Bell and the Los Angeles Philharmonic Orchestra, conducted by Esa-Pekka Salonen. Well, the Mozart Block at 9 o'clock will jumpstart your workday every weekday morning at 9 a.m. World's most renowned composer and child superstar, Wolfgang Amadeus Mozart, and his music continue to delight in this program filled with his beloved work. 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And you can look over our complete program schedule anytime by logging on to our website. Well, good evening, I'm Tyler Klein. Glad to be sharing the music with you tonight on this Saturday. I've got a church sonata by Mozart in about 4 minutes. Later on, it's the Trio in F Major by Zachow.
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0: Avec Douceur by Georg-Philippe Telemann, Simon Standage conducted at Collegium Musicum 90 in that performance. 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

0: The Church Sonata No. 8 in A Major by Mozart, Yuri Turovsky performed with the Musicae de Montreal. Still to come in about 4 minutes, music by Zachow with the Trio in F Major.
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0: Pianist Lincoln Mayorga performing that prelude in C-sharp minor by Rachmaninoff, his Opus 2, number 3. This is the Classical Station, and coming up next, the group Ars Instrumentalis Praegnitus performs the music of Zachow with the trio in F major.
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0: The trio in F major by Zachal. That was Ars Instrumentalis Pragensis in performance, right here on the Classical Station.
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0: Pianist Murray Parai performed with and conducted the English Chamber Orchestra in the Larghetto from Schroeder's Piano Concerto in C major on the Classical Station.
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0: Good evening to you. I'm Tyler Klein. You're listening to the Classical Station, and for all-time classics tonight, big-time work by Dvorak with his Ninth Symphony, his New World Symphony, which he composed between late 1892 and May of 1893. And he was hired at that time by a patron, Jeanette Thurber, to direct New York's National Conservatory and help create what they called an American compositional style. And he threw himself into teaching, composing, and absorbing America itself, seeking out black spirituals from a student of his and studying Native American music from published collections. The December 16th, 1893 premiere of this piece was a major triumph, sparking debates that hasn't stopped ever since. Just how American is this piece? Dvorak insisted he borrowed no actual melodies, but took inspiration from folk music, writing to a friend that the symphony, quote, will be fundamentally different. Anyone with a nose will detect the influence of America, end quote. Though Leonard Bernstein later argued that there was virtually nothing American about this piece. The work so beloved and rehashed, it now sounds like a cliché, familiar even to people who've never heard it. Christoph Adnani leads the Cleveland Orchestra.

0: The Symphony No. 9 in E minor by Dvorak, his New World Symphony, performed by the Cleveland Orchestra.
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0: Minuetto by Boccherini, his string trio in C major, the opus 54, number 4, performed by the group La Reale Camera. 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

0: The Prestissimo from the Harp Sonata in G Major by Krumpholz. That was harpist Hanna Molarova in performance. Coming up next, in just a moment, music by Respighi with his Ancient Airs and Dances Suite No. 2 performed by the Lausanne Chamber Orchestra.
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0: music by Respighi, inspired by and also using some early Italian lute music. That was his Ancient Airs and Dances, Suite Number 2. Jesus Lopez Cobos conducted the Lausanne Chamber Orchestra. Well, good evening. I'm Tyler Klein. Glad to be with you tonight on this Saturday. 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Later on, it's the Oboe Concerto No. 1 by George Frederick Handel. 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

0: The Courante and Gavotte from the French Suite in E-flat by Johann Sebastian Bach, originally a piece for keyboard, but it's performed there by harp soloist Victoria Drake on the Classical Station.
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0: Adam Fischer conducted the Austro-Hungarian Haydn Orchestra in the music of Franz Josef Haydn. That was the Symphony No. 13 in D major. 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

0: The Romance in E-flat by Rubinstein from his soirees in St. Petersburg. That was violinist Isaac Stern with the Columbia Symphony Orchestra. Frank Brief was the conductor. Up next, it's the Oboe Concerto No. 1 in B-flat by George Frederick Handel.
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0: The Oboe Concerto No. 1 in B-flat by George Frederick Handel. That was oboist David Reichenberg. And the English concert, Trevor Pinnock was the conductor here on the Classical Station.
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0: The Prestissimo from the Orchestral Trio in A Major by Johann Stamitz. Donald Armstrong conducted the New Zealand Chamber Orchestra. Music by Dvorak coming up in just a moment on the Classical Station.
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0: The Czech Suite by Antonín Dvořák, his Opus 39, performed by the North German Radio Symphony Orchestra under the baton of John Elliott Gardner. 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You can look over our complete program schedule anytime by logging on to our website. Well, good evening, I'm Tyler Klein with you for just a little bit longer tonight on this Saturday. I hope you're doing well. I've got a violin concerto by Miss Slavicek coming up in about 4 minutes. And later on, it's Jupiter, the Bringer of Jollity from the Planets by Gustav Holst.
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0: The overture and Fairy Dance from The Fairy Queen by Henry Purcell. Jean Lamont conducted Tuffle Music in that performance. Up next, it's the Violin Concerto in C Major by Josef Myslavacek, performed by violinist Ivan Zanotti and the Virtuosi of Prague.
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0: Violin Concerto in C Major by Josef Myslovicek, performed by violinist Ivan Zanotti, and the Virtuosi of Prague led by Uldrich Vlacek. 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Still to come this hour in about 4 minutes, it's Jupiter, the Bringer of Jollity from the Planets by Gustav Holst.
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0: The Sonata in A Minor by Domenico Scarlatti, performed by the guitar duo of brothers Sergio and Oder Assad. Up next, it's Jupiter, the Bringer of Jollity from the Planets by Holst.
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0: The London Mozart Players, directed by Matthias Bamert, and the Andante Arioso from the Symphony in B-flat Major by Pischel. And now guitarist Pepe Romero from the famous guitaring Romero family performs a concerto by Vivaldi, originally for mandolin.
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0: guitarist Pepe Romero, accompanied by Imuzici, the musicians, performing the Mandolin Concerto in C Major by Vivaldi. Alexander Glazunov's Concert Waltz No. 2 will round out the hour, and next hour gets underway with an early symphony by Mozart, No. 12, waiting for you. 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

0: Pianist Andra Schiff performing the 13th piece from Bach's Well-Tempered Clavier, number 13 from Book 1, The Prelude and Fugue in F-sharp major. And now a concert waltz by Alexander Glazunov. Here's his concert waltz number 2, performed by the Philharmonia Orchestra, led by Evgeny Svetlanov.
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0: And finishing up our first hour together this Sunday morning with the Concert Waltz No. 2 by Alexander Glazunov. The Philharmonic Orchestra was led by Evgeny Svetlanov. I've got music from a 15-year-old Mozart coming up in just a few minutes. His Symphony No. 12 on the way. Stay tuned.
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0: And a symphony by Mozart here on the Classical Station. PC composed when he was only 15 years old. They say he composed that music in anticipation of his second Italian journey, which he took out there showing off his talents, looking for work, of course. Mozart's Symphony No. 12 with a Prague Chamber Orchestra directed by Sir Charles Mackerras. And yes, the Mozart block here for you at 9 o'clock every weekday morning. I'm Mark Calder, more than happy to bring you a little Mozart music to help get the workday underway. And if you're not working, just a little Mozart music to enjoy with a cup of coffee or tea, whatever you like. Well, let's see. I've got some English Idols by George Butterworth coming up in just a few minutes, as well as a Sinfonia by Johann Christian Bach, and Beethoven's Romance No. 2 waiting for you this hour as well with violinist Gil Shaham. Some wonderful reason to stick around, and I hope you can do just that.
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0: Pianist Anthony Di Bonaventura playing a harpsichord sonata by Domenico Scarlatti. It's harpsichord sonata in G. And now a couple of English idols here by English composer George Butterworth. This is the English String Orchestra.
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0: And some English Idols by English composer George Butterworth. Two English Idols with the English String Orchestra, directed by William Bowden. Well, the all-time classic tonight, 9 p.m. with Tyler Klein, will be a full-length performance of Robert Schumann's Symphony No. 3, the Rhenish Symphony. The London Philharmonic will play that for you. Tyler will tell you all about it later on. His shift gets underway at 6 p.m. A Sinfonia by Johann Christian Bach is coming up for you in about 4 minutes. Stay tuned.
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6: Good morning, good afternoon, good evening, and welcome to our show number 1089. And if you're a mom and you're listening to the live version of our show, happy Mother's Day. Well, out in our Talkin' Birds garden, now being overseen by Seymour, the Talkin' Birds garden frog, we have a nesting birds update. Yeah, those birds. House wrens are nesting in one of our garden nest boxes. They'd put some twigs in both of the houses or the boxes there recently and chose one of them to be their actual nest. House wrens are famous or infamous for not taking kindly to other birds nesting near them. Although we have had other species sharing the garden, so we'll see if something else might still happen nesting-wise. And the house wrens do seem to be tolerating the presence of Seymour. Well, it's plurting month here at Talkin' Birds. Plurting, if you haven't heard about it, is a term formed from the words picking up litter while birding. In addition to inviting listeners to become proud plurters through the Get Involved tab at talkinbirds.com, we've also asked our current proud plurters to send us a plurting audio postcard. And we have another one to air today from Lake City, Florida. Hello, John.
7: Hello, Ray. John Middleton here with Four Rivers Audubon. I'm standing underneath our purple martin gourds at Alligator Lake Park in Lake City, Florida, because it's in this park where we found an anhinga killed by monofilament line and began to pick up trash as we went. We don't turn it into a work day. We just pick up what we get as we go along. Then there's this podcast I listened to, and several of us listened to, and they started calling it plurting. Well, we adopted that as an official stance at Four Rivers Audubon. We plurred on all of our outings. We don't make it a work day. We just pick up what we can along the way, but especially dangerous things like plastics and monofilament line. We hope everybody who birds will leave a safer trail behind them by picking up trash as they go. Thank you for all you do, Ray. Bye-bye.
6: Bye-bye, and thank you, John, and thanks to all your fellow plurters there at Four Rivers Audubon. We'd love to hear more plurting audio postcards. And if you're plurting, we hope you'll tell us about it by recording a little piece, as John has done, and by sending it right here to this email address. It's ray@talkinbirds.com. ray@talkinbirds.com. Now here's a bird with a really cool song. This doesn't sound a lot like a house wren, I don't think. If you've heard our show before, you know that we're playing that right now because it's our mystery bird. And we're doing a preview of the mystery bird contest coming along later in the show with some wonderful prizes at stake. Our mystery bird is a handsome sparrow, although sparrow is not part of its name. The male is mostly black with large white wing patches, a short tail edged in white, and a chunky blue-gray bill. Females have sandy brown plumage with thin chest striping and a white throat patch. Our bird breeds on prairie habitat in south central Canada and the central U.S. down through northern Texas, with wintering territory in the southwest states and Mexico. It feeds on seeds, invertebrates, and some fruits. Insects comprise the bulk of their diet, from spring through autumn.

contest, and here is that phone number, so you'll have it ready when we do the actual contest a little bit later. That would be 781-837-4900. 781-837-4900. The Mystery Bird Contest coming along here very shortly. We are most fortunate to be welcoming new Talkin' Birds ambassadors so far every week on our show from all over as they help us spread the word about, well, our show and about what we're trying to spread the word about, which is birds and birding, nature and conservation. Thank you to Bailey from Frederick, Maryland. Bailey says he was recruited by his good friend, Bill Gillette. You probably heard that name if you've listened to the show for a while. Thank you, Bailey, for becoming a Talking Birds ambassador. And thank you, Bill. Bill Gillette. Bill is one of our super ambassadors. He's recruited a bunch of folks as listeners of our show, and he's recruited a bunch of folks who are listeners to become Talking Birds ambassadors. We want to be like Bill and recruit more listeners to join the ambassadors family. And you can help us get the word out about birds and birding and conservation by becoming an ambassador. And to do it, just click on the Get Involved tab at talkingbirds.com, and you'll see how easy it is to do it. Well, still to come today, we'll talk with Youth Mentor Award winner Tasha Messer about her work in Georgia with young birders and plurders. Also today, Mike O'Connor will join us for a Let's Ask Mike Almost Live from the Archive segment about keeping your hummingbirds healthy. And up next, we head for the coast to meet today's featured feathered friend, presented by the bigger and better BWD magazine, with each large format issue packed with beautiful photographs, illustrations, and in-depth articles ranging from backyard birds to birding abroad. Experience birds up close with BWD at bwdmagazine.com. Today's featured feathered friend, the semi-palmated plover, is often described as looking like a miniature killdeer, but with a single black band across its breast, while the killdeer sports two. The semi-palmated plover is a bit bigger than a piping plover, but with much darker plumage, rich brown on the head and back, and its black band completely encircles its chest and nape. The semi-palmated plover's hunting style is like that of the American robin, using visual clues to find prey, running a few steps, pausing, then thrusting at its target on the ground, even pulling up earthworms as robins do, and adding marine worms to their diet, along with horseshoe crab eggs, snails and clams, and spiders and beetles as they forage on mud flats and muddy margins across freshwater, brackish, and saltwater habitats. Our bird breeds in mossy or sandy tundra environments from Alaska in the west to Newfoundland and Nova Scotia in the east, and winters along the Pacific coast from Washington to coastal Mexico, as well as on the U.S. South Atlantic coast, the Gulf Coast, and Caribbean islands. The semi-palmated plover is among the few shorebirds whose populations appear to be stable. There certainly are survival challenges for the bird. Huge numbers are killed by hunters in South America each year. Oil spills and other kinds of pollution take their tolls, while sea level rise and climate change are having big impacts on their Arctic breeding habitat. Still, the conservation group Partners in Flight estimates the global population, all in Canada and Alaska, at 200,000 individuals, and they rate the bird as a species of low conservation concern. Here's an example of the bird's chirping call. By the way, we've called the bird a plover, but the jury may be forever out on that pronunciation. There are plenty of plover pronouncers out there. And to avoid further controversy, we'll wrap up by using the scientific name for today's Talkin' Birds featured feathered friend, Charadrius semipalmatus. Welcome again to our show number 1089.
Well, we met Tasha Messer when she signed up as a Talking Birds ambassador some time ago, and we've since

0: learned about her great work as the park naturalist with the DeKalb County, Georgia Department of Recreation, Parks, and Cultural Affairs. In 2025, she led two teams in the annual Georgia Youth Birding Competition, in which both of her teams won awards and in which she received the Mentor Award after she spent nearly 200 hours prepping and mentoring the teams. Well, this year she has outdone herself by leading three teams in the competition, with each of them winning awards and with her being named Mentor of the Year again. Quite appropriately, she calls herself Naturalist Tasha, and she joins us now to tell us a bit more about her work introducing folks of all ages to the plants and wildlife and ecosystems of DeKalb County's parks. Good morning, Tasha, and congratulations on your team's successes and on your latest mentor award.
1: Thank you so much. It is a pleasure to be here. You make me sound good, them sound good.
0: I'm just reflecting the reality here, that's all. Well, Tasha, it's a big year in the Peach State with the 100th anniversary of the Birds Georgia Audubon chapter. And that organization had a lot to do with your becoming a naturalist, right?
1: Absolutely. So Birds Georgia definitely is near and dear to my heart. I've learned so much from them in three particular programs. I became a master birder first. And then shortly after that, I took a course called Taking Wing, which is specific for educators. Mm-hmm. And then a step further than that, I became a Georgia Beloved Naturalist. And mm-hmm. so through those programmings, all supported by Birds Georgia, I've learned a lot and taken them right back into giving them to our community members, the things that I've learned.
0: Wonderful. And by the way, we talked to Birds Georgia Executive Director Adam Betchul on our show back in February. Anybody would like to check that out? It's show number 1078. And you had a lot of other mentors for yourself, right, Tasha, in addition to Birds Georgia to get you on your path?
1: Oh, my gosh. I would like to even attribute my childhood. My childhood was one that allow for me to be very curious. And so that is important. I remember I was actually ahead of this. I thought, what was my first memory? And my first memory of even being interested in birds was through looking in either atlases or encyclopedias. And I remember state birds. I thought, ooh, state birds. I had discovered that there were state birds. And,
0: yeah.
1: And the rest is history. I had a project once in sixth grade or so where I decided that I was going to figure out if homosexuality existed in birds, not knowing if that would foretell anything, but I did. And it was a very interesting project.
0: Well, you certainly passed along your knowledge in a beautiful way here with your teams and the Bird Georgia competition and so much more with DeKalb County. And I'm happy to note, Tasha, that you are a proud plurter. And for folks unfamiliar with the term, plurting is kind of our mashup of the words picking up litter while birding, plurting. And you've introduced the term and the activity to a lot of young birders, right?
1: Young birders and multi-generational, to tell you the truth. Mm-hmm. So I have to give Travis Audubon in Austin, Texas, some credit for this because they are who introduced me. Mm-hmm. But again, all of this is by way of Birds Georgia. After becoming that master birder, I wanted to fledge, so to speak, and learn some different things that other Audubons were doing. Mm-hmm. And so I was traveling to Austin, looked up their Audubon, and they had a plurting event going on. So I went and I noticed that the lead of that event was faster than Merlin. So not only did I learn this practice of plurting, I also learned that, hey, I could use Merlin, the Bird ID app through Cornell Labs of Ornithology, to masterfully gain more knowledge and utilize that, that app more usefully. And so I did. Now I'm a bit faster than Merlin too.
0: Wow, really, really pretty impressive there. By the way, this is May is plurting month here on Talking Birds, so we're encouraging folks to become proud plurters. Easy to do at our website. Just go to talkingbirds.com/plurting and you will find that. And by the way, Tasha, I'll be sending some proud Plurter badges to you for your young birders, right? I think you've requested a dozen of them. Am I right?
1: I have, and I wanted to let you know that they actually get that as a, we have an in-house ceremony for them to honor all that they have done, because it's multifaceted and layered. And so they do practice plurting as a way to get prepared for that youth birding competition. Mm-hmm. So we do a lot of things right here within the recreation center where I get the after school kids and work with them. And then we go out to the different parks. And so I do plurt at four different locations that I steward within DeKalb County Recreation Parks and Cultural Affairs. But I wanted to let you know, I look back at my Eventbrite registrations and noticed that my very first plurting session happened in May, not knowing any of this. Like, this is all coincidental.
0: Yeah.
1: May, it was actually, I looked it up, it was actually May the 4th.
0: Mm-hmm.
1: Was my very first, May 4th, 2025, was my very first plurting session at Constitution Lakes Park.
0: All right. Nice anniversary there. We're just about out of time, but Tasha, how can folks follow you and your good work?
1: They can follow me out here in these trees on Instagram. That is my hashtag. Hashtag out here in these trees. And also on Instagram, Parks Naturalist Tasha.
0: All right. Out here in these trees.
1: Yes.
0: And Parks Naturalist Tasha. Tasha Messer is the park naturalist with the DeKalb County, Georgia Department of Recreation, Parks and Cultural Affairs. She's also an award-winning youth mentor and a proud plurter. Tasha, thanks for being on the show and keep up the great work.
1: Thank you.
0: Tasha Messer, a.k.a. Naturalist Tasha, here on Talkin' Birds. And up next, it's our Mystery Bird Contest in just 1 minute.
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0: Here's our mystery bird again. Our mystery bird contest is underway. If you haven't been a winner on our show within the last 3 months, you are eligible to call in and take a try or give the answer to that ID or to that bird. Here's the number. It's 781-837-4900. And I will be sure to give it again. Our mystery bird is a handsome sparrow, although sparrow is not part of its name. The male is mostly black with large white wing patches, a short tail edged in white, and a chunky blue-gray bill. Females have sandy brown plumage with thin chest striping and a white throat patch. Our bird breeds on prairie habitat in south central Canada and the central U.S. down through northern Texas, with wintering territory in the southwest states and Mexico. It feeds on seeds, invertebrates, and some fruits, with insects comprising the bulk of their diet from spring through autumn. Fabulous prizes on our mystery bird contest. And don't forget, if we don't get a correct answer, we'll do a drawing for the winner. But give us a call and tell us what you think at 781-837-4900. We have a Brome Squirrel Solution 150 feeder. 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Easy to clean, and it features a vented seed tray to keep the seed fresh and dry. 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This is quite a feeder. Plus, we have a one-year subscription to the great birding magazine, BWD, founded back in the late 70s, and now back better than ever with each large format issue, packed with beautiful photographs and illustrations and in-depth articles. 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Meanwhile, let's ask Mike, almost live from the archive with help for hummers. Let's ask Mike in just 1 minute.
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3: Thank you for

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1: Thank you for being a friend.
2: Mike O'Connor is standing by there at the famous Bird Watchers General Store at Cape Cod to talk about three of his favorite things: hydrogen peroxide, vinegar, and black mold. That's what it says here. No, that's not favorite things. Those are things you're going to talk about here. Good morning, Mike.
3: Good morning, Ray. Yeah, that had the big trifecta going on there.
2: And we're talking about the reason we mentioned those three particular things that are very contrasting is about hummingbird feeders and cleaning them, making them safe for those birds, right?
3: Right. And you know, and I'm one of those guys that changed my feeder often, and people who don't run into a problem, but I was kind of all full of myself to go, I changed my solution. Because if you don't, they get moldy, they get black, they get disgusting. And I didn't fall into that trap, or so I thought. But when I brought my feeders out for this spring a few weeks ago for this season, and I happened to be wearing my reading glasses, I looked down and said, well, look at this. They're not as clean as I thought. All around the edges, all around the cracks and the rim. And first of all, if you get the flat kind of saucer-shaped feeders, they're much easier to clean than those glass bottle ones. Those are nightmares, so I don't recommend those. But even these, the ones I use, had some mold on them. So, and I know that some people, the best way to clean them, first of all, is not the dishwasher. Please don't put your hummingbird feeder in the dishwasher. I've had several customers come in with melted feeders. The other thing is the detergent you use for your dishes isn't really the best for hummingbirds. And the other thing is you don't want the bird's bacteria mixing in with your dishes. So wash everything separately. Mm. And so then what I did is I got a bowl of hydrogen peroxide, and I got a bowl of vinegar, the two things that people recommend. And then I got a clipboard and a lab coat and some goggles, and I did some testing.
2: Don't forget the Bunsen burner. Did you have the Bunsen burner going?
3: No, it was back ordered. So I put them in there, and I let it soak each one for each component, because I had two components, and I let them soak for a while, and I took it out. And it both items, hydrogen peroxide and vinegar, both cleaned them well, but that doesn't dissolve it. You still have to kind of brush the stuff away. What I used was an old toothbrush. My wife was out of town, so I used her toothbrush.
4: Yuck.
3: And I went around and I scraped the edges, and it came off so easily, way cleaner. I had tried all kinds of scrapey things before, and it didn't work, but after you soak them, and either one, probably the vinegar would be the first choice, because it seems cheaper. You get those big bottles of it, then you can make a salad after you're done with it. But they both worked well, and the other thing is, and then rinse it out, and they look like brand new.
2: Wow.
3: The other thing people should think about is maybe getting two feeders. That way, because, you know, you bring your feeder in, you want to get it right back out because the hummingbirds are out there. So have one ready to go. You hang it out. You take the old one in that's, you know, not old, a couple of days' worth, and then you clean it out, and you can spend some more time with it if you have two feeders going out there. And, you know, from a guy who sells bird feeders for a living, I think that's the best advice I could give anybody right now.
2: All right. Well, that's pretty good. So
3: the more you buy, the better it is.
2: The more you buy, the better. I love, what a slogan. I love that. The more you say it, you know, the more people will believe it. So that's hydrogen peroxide and vinegar, you don't mix them together, though, right? I think that's
3: not at all. Either one would work. I found both very effective. Yeah. Like I said, vinegar seems probably cheaper. I just had them both here, so I didn't really price them out. I already had them in the house. And it does, you know, the hydrogen peroxide doesn't smell at all, so that's fine. So whatever you use, but like I said, if you have two feeders, then you can spend a little bit more time. You're not pressured to get it back out there while the hummingbirds are waiting for it, so you can spend some time out there.
2: All right. And which is the one you put on the salad? I didn't quite get that.
3: Yeah, I'm gonna, you know what? That's the next experiment I'm gonna do.
2: Okay, we'll check with you again on that. Thank you, Mike.
3: Okay. See ya.
2: Mike O'Connor there at the famous Bird Watchers General Store.
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2: And one more time, our mystery bird here and those beautiful prizes from Brome. 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
4: Good morning, Ray.
2: Good morning. How are you?
4: I'm good. How are you?
2: We're doing well, thank you. Well, you heard the clues, I expect, Saskia, and the sound and all of that, and that comes together to create what bird?
4: A lark bunting.
2: That's right. You can make that a statement instead of a question at this point. Lark bunting is absolutely correct. It's interesting because it's not a lark. It gets its name, though, because it does this amazing display in mating where the mate of the male ascends high in the air and then glides slowly down, singing as it goes, very reminiscent of the Eurasian skylark and some others to which the lark bunting is not closely related. Anyway, nice job there. And I think we have time for a bonus question. Would you like to try it?
4: Sure.
2: All right. This is for a feather-friendly kit to protect your windows from bird collisions. Well, last week's mystery bird was the spotted owl, of which there are three subspecies. There's the northern spotted owl and the California spotted owl. And the third subspecies is which of the following? Is it A, the Arizona spotted owl, B, the Mexican spotted owl, or C, the rare and elusive spotless spotted owl? Those would be your choices there. What do you think, Saskia? She's got some assistance there. Yes.
4: B
2: would be the Mexican spotted owl, which I believe is correct, as a matter of fact. Yes. The Mexican spotted owl, exactly right. We talked about that last week, about the trouble this bird is having and the trouble the barred owl is having as the national, as the Fish and Wildlife tries to stop the attacks or the taking over of territory of the spotted owl by the barred owl. Saskia, if you'll stay on the line, we'll arrange to send you those beautiful prizes.
4: Happy Mother's Day.
2: Happy Mother's Day to you. Thank you. That's it for our show this morning. Thanks to our amazing Talking Birds team, Debbie Bleacher, Freya McGregor, and our producing engineer, Jesse Wilkins. I'm Ray Brown. Thanks for listening. See you next week.
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That is the ensemble L'Arpeggiata and the tireless Christina Pluart. In the last few months, she literally has three new releases. We'll just call this program part one of Christina Pluart's latest right here on Millennium of Music. I'm Robert Aubrey Davis. One of the remarkable recordings, she works with Rolando Villazón, the brilliant tenor, in a recording dedicated to the concept of the Orpheus story, which is so hugely important in the evolution of opera. You remember on this very program a very long time ago, Nigel Rogers said to us that Orfeo by Monteverdi is the first opera and still the best, which is a hilarious way of looking at the coming out of the gate with something that beautiful and strong. So what Christina has done is arranged with Rolando Villazón to put together a program, which we're going to basically hear. We'll start with a little work by Brunelli, dedicated to the Orpheus myth. Giulio Caccini's Euridice, another extremely early opera, but a lot of this is going to be big chunks of Orfeo. We'll start with Act 1 and Act 2, some of the beautiful arias. And some of the instrumental pieces are by people. We started with Buonamente, and this is a Priuli in this first set, that were part of that scene working in Italy in the early part of the 17th century, and particularly in that circle right around Monteverdi working in Venice. What a wonderful recording. Rolando Villazón, L'Arpeggiata, and the tireless Christina Pluart.

Well, we're calling this Christina Pluhar Part 1. Not that we haven't heard many, many, many of her recordings, including live performances from the Holland Festival of Early Music at Utrecht in the past on the program, but that is the one dedicated to the Orpheus story with Rolando Villazón. We'll come back to that in a little while. But we have yet another jaw-dropping project in just a moment right here on Millennium of Music. I'm Robert Aubrey Davis.

I'm Robert Aubrey Davis. Well, the Tower of Gold is on the banks of the Guadalquivir River there in Seville. It is a 12-sided so-called golden watchtower, and after the decision to send ships back and forth to the New World, that became the launching point for the Spanish galleons to South America. So what Christian has done for this recording is take music from the Old World, some of it on the way to the New World, and then get us to the New World Four Square, and just like she always does, also hear more modern works. But we'll begin with the brilliant composer Alonso Mudarra, some of his beautiful songs, starting with our Clear and Sweet Rivers, one of the beautiful settings by Mudarra, and an amazing take on Santiago de Murcia, who is a fantastic composer in his own right. And his music, while he actually lived such a long time ago, he was born in 1673 and lived on to 1739, and was famous for the performances on the Baroque guitar, the Spanish Baroque guitar, born in Madrid there, and an incredible performer as well. We'll hear one of his works. And then we'll come to Mexico, because in the state of Oaxaca, we have one of the great settings of the Son Jarocho, which is a harmonic structure based on Spanish tunes, but features a lot of indigenous influence. And this Oaxacan work celebrates the morning star, which is very important in the Mesoamerican culture, with the idea of renewal and rebirth. The Tower of Gold, La Torre del Oro, once again, L'Arpeggiata and Cristina Pluhar.

Alonso Mudaro, Santiago de Murcia, and a traditional Oaxacan son jarocho from the incredible work of the ensemble Arpeggiata, Christina Pluhar. She also brought that program to the Holland Festival of Early Music at Utrecht. We're calling this Christina Pluhar Part 1, which really means just looking at some of her latest recordings this week on Millennium of Music. I'm Robert Aubrey Davis.

Back to the fabulous recording dedicated to the idea of Orpheus with Rolando Villazón. We will begin with more from not just the beautiful opera Orfeo, but the Possente Spirito, one of the most beautiful sections of that entire opera from the Act 3. The instrumental work is by Cazzati, a very interesting piece, but we also come back to more of the settings from Orfeo. It is very important, the idea of the Orpheus story, the singer of songs that could soften steel and stones and make tigers tame, and his love for Eurydice and his tragic loss of her when he turns around to see her and she's taken back into Hades and his death. It is just an amazing tale, and it's so important to see that as the foundation stone myth for the creation of opera. Again, Rolando Villazón, L'Arpeggiata, and Christina Pluhar.

Well, what a recording. Now, that one is the Orfeo story, mostly based on the great Monteverdi setting, but we also hear the story of Eurydice with Giulio Caccini, who, as we move along, we hear a later setting of the Orpheus tale by Sartorio. We come to Gluck's Orpheus and Eurydice, Carlos Gardel, Luis Bonfa from the 20th century, the music for Black Orpheus, because that is the way Christina Pluart rolls. These are two of the new releases that she has done with Arpeggiata, and we've done a much deeper look into her music in the past on the program. I don't think we've missed any of her recordings. For complete information, simply go to our website, millenniumofmusic.com. We're always very pleased when you do. Our technical director is Christopher Drummond, and for the program, this has been your producer and host. I'm Robert Aubrey Davis.

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0: and the first of the 12 London symphonies composed by Haydn. Nicknamed that because he made a few trips there and had some symphonies with him for the audience that just adored him in London. From the first set of six, number 93, with the Orchestra of the 18th Century, directed by Franz Bruggen. Mark Alder here. It's a pleasure playing the music for you. Coming up, a Swedish Rhapsody by Swedish composer Hugo Alvén. There's also music ahead by Brahms, his Variations and Fugue on a Handel theme. Pianist Emmanuel Ax will perform that. Works to come by Vivaldi, Georges Bizet, William Corbett, and more. Stay tuned.
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2: Looks like temperatures even a touch warmer for the round out the weekend. Temperatures between 75 and 80 and partly to mostly sunny skies and a breeze out of the southwest. We will hold in the 70s for highs on Monday with some sunshine. Even add some humidity by Tuesday as temperatures try to tip out just above 80 degrees and the chance of a late day storm. From Stormwatch 9 Weather Center, I'm meteorologist Kevin Skorupa.

0: Two minuets from the Overture in B-flat, Major by Telemann. I think this concert was directed by Trevor Pennock. And on now to the Midsummer Verka Rhapsody by Hugo Alvén. It's Swedish Rhapsody number one.
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trumpeter Hogan Hardenberger, and the London Philharmonic, directed by Elgar Howarth, performing the Trumpet Concerto No. 1 by Hertel. Well, again, if you'd like to help us here at the station, visiting our advertisers is just the way to do it. It's very easy, but very effective, and we certainly appreciate those who have been asking. Coming up, a concerto for strings by Vivaldi, and then on to music by Paisiello, Georges Bizet, and William Corbett. Of course, Don Spencer follows my program.

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0: Pianist Margot Garrett joined by violinist Jamie Laredo. And you heard the Versus Opus 16 by Gabriel Fauré. Hope you liked it. And now a concerto for strings here by Vivaldi. This piece performed by I Musici, or the Musicians.
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0: And the Ensemble I Musici performing the Concerto for Strings in C Major by Vivaldi. Well, Mark Calder here. Again, Don Spencer joins you directly after my program. He's got a nice show put together for you. Hope you can stay. Coming up, a piano concerto by Giovanni Paisiello. Also, Bizet's La Liaison Suite No. 2, consisting of some pieces he composed for that play.
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0: And the Slavonic Dance No. 7 from the second set of 8 by Dvorak, the Hungarian State Orchestra, was directed by Adam Fischer. And on now to the Piano Concerto No. 2 by Giovanni Paisiello, played marvelously here by pianist Maria Clara Monetti.
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0: and a piano concerto, the second of several composed by Giovanni Paisiello and performed for you by pianist Maria Clara Monetti, and Stephanie Gonley directed the English Chamber Orchestra. Mark Calder with you. A reminder, Sunday brunch here for you from 8 till 2 every Sunday morning. Coming up, a suite by Georges Bizet from La Lésiane. He composed about 27 pieces for that play. The play failed, but he believed in his music, so he extracted that music and wrote a few suites. And also ahead for you, the violin concerto Alla Paduana by William Corbett from his Le Bizarre Universale, the Bizarre Universe. Stick around.
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2: Looks like temperatures even a touch warmer for the round out the weekend. Temperatures between 75 and 80 and partly to mostly sunny skies and a breeze out of the southwest. We will hold in the 70s for highs on Monday with some sunshine. Even add some humidity by Tuesday as temperatures try to tip out just above 80 degrees and the chance of a late day storm. From Stormwatch 9 Weather Center, I'm meteorologist Kevin Skorupa.

0: the Cossack Slovak Philharmonic Orchestra, directed by Johannes Wielner. And that was the Nightingale Polka by Johann Strauss Jr. And on now to the L'Alésion Suite No. 2 by Georges Bizet.
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And from a collection of works by Georges Bizet, he salvaged from the failing play La Lésion his La Lésion Suite No. 2 with the Bastille Orchestra under Myung-Woon Chung. Coming up for you, music from William Corbett's Le Bizarre Universale, or The Bizarre Universe, his A la Paduana with violinist Andrew Manzi, and the European Community Baroque Orchestra. 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

0: lute player Jakob Lindberg, accompanied by the Drottningholm Baroque Ensemble. And that was the finale presto from Haydn's Cassation No. 8 in D major. And now violinist Andrew Manze performs Alla Paduana by William Corbett.
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0: And music there for you from William Corbett's Le Bizarre Universale, or The Bizarre Universe, a collection of 12 concertos in the style of different regions, and that one alla Paduana, in the style of Padua, Italy. Hope you liked it. Well, Mark Calder with you, making room now for Don Spencer. He's got a fantastic mix coming up. It has been a pleasure. And until we meet again, stay where you are and continue listening. I'll see you later.
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0: harpist Suzanne McDonald, performing a nocturne by Mikhail Glinka. 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
2: This is Sunday Baroque. I'm Suzanne Bona. In addition to brilliant visual colors, there can be color in music, too. Today's rainbow of musical colors includes Johann Sebastian Bach's Chromatic Fantasy and Fugue, a suite for trumpet, an instrument whose sound was compared to the color scarlet, and music played by a couple of instrumentalists who have the extraordinary ability to perceive music as color.

Ascanio Maione was a Neapolitan musician in the late 16th into the early 17th century. The composer, organist, and harpsichordist built his reputation writing a variety of keyboard music and madrigals, which are little poetic vocal compositions. Harpist Mara Galassi plays one of Ascanio Maione's toccatas for the cembalo cromatico, or the chromatic harpsichord.

Harpist Mara Galassi played a toccata for cembalo cromatico, chromatic harpsichord, by Ascanio Maione. The instrument had many more divisions of the octave, lots more sharps and flats. And if you'd like to learn more about the chromatic harpsichord, we post detailed music lists, usually with links about some of the performers and composers. The website also has an archive of many years' worth of interviews I've done with interesting people, mostly musicians. That's the podcast section. And there's even an online audio stream, so you can hear today's show again later this week. 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Chromaticism typically refers to variations in color. 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Or to put it another way, all the black and the white keys on a piano. Pianist Leon Fleischer plays Johann Sebastian Bach's Chromatic Fantasy and Fugue.

Pianist Leon Fleischer played Johann Sebastian Bach's Chromatic Fantasy and Fugue in D minor. 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

This program is funded by the Friends of Sunday Baroque, whose generous contributors include the Schilling Family Foundation, Incorporated. In the early 1700s, Louis-Bertrand Castel attempted to invent an instrument that would translate musical notes into colors. Castel called his invention a color organ, or an optical harpsichord. One of the composers who attempted to write for the instrument was Georg Philipp Telemann, although since there is no instrument, you can't hear how it sounds. This is another work by Telemann. Trumpeter Stephen Burns and the American Concerto Orchestra play Telemann's Trumpet Suite in D major.

In his essay concerning human understanding, John Locke told the story of a blind man who described his understanding of the color scarlet as being like the sound of a trumpet. Stephen Burns and the American Concerto Orchestra played Georg Philipp Telemann's Trumpet Suite. Cincinnati May Festival, an annual choral festival since 1873, named Grammy Award-winning soprano Renee Fleming as its 2025 festival director. There's a link to the announcement at sundaybaroque.org. This is Renee Fleming with the Orchestra of the Age of Enlightenment singing I Adore You Eyes. It's Cleopatra's aria from George Frederick Handel's opera Julius Caesar.

Soprano Renee Fleming sang I Adore You, O Eyes, from George Frideric Handel's opera Julius Caesar, with the Orchestra of the Age of Enlightenment, conducted by Harry Bickett. Want to know more about the music, musicians, and recordings you're hearing on today's show? Check out our website, sundaybaroque.org.

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Violinist Itzhak Perlman experiences synesthesia, which means that some of his senses overlap. And he not only hears musical notes, he also sees them as colors. In an interview with Classic FM, he said, "If I play a B-flat on the G string, I would say that the color for me is probably deep forest green. And if I play an A on the E string, that would be red. If I play the next B, if I look at it right now, I would say that it's yellow." This is Itzhak Perlman as violin soloist and leader with the Israel Philharmonic Orchestra, playing one of Antonio Vivaldi's violin concertos in the key of C minor.

Violinist Itzhak Perlman and Israel Philharmonic Orchestra played Antonio Vivaldi's violin concerto nicknamed Il Sospetto, the suspect. Like Itzhak Perlman, pianist Hélène Grimaud also experiences synesthesia. When the French pianist was 11 years old, she was playing some Bach and she perceived something that was very bright between red and orange, very warm and vivid. Grimaud says she sees C minor as black. This is the C minor prelude and fugue from Johann Sebastian Bach's Well-Tempered Clavier.

0: Pianist Hélène Grimaud played the Prelude and Fugue in C minor from Johann Sebastian Bach's Well-Tempered Clavier Book No. 1. Sunday Baroque is supported by the Richard P. Garmany Fund at Hartford Foundation for Public Giving, providing support to institutions that are committed to enriching lives in Connecticut, including Hartford Performs and Connecticut Choral Artists. This program is produced at WSHU in Fairfield, Connecticut, by Julie Ferdino, Jennifer Basher, Sabrina Garone, and Ann Lopez. I'm Suzanne Bona. This is Sunday Baroque. 1739 was a very busy year for composer George Frideric Handel. The 54-year-old musician wrote around a dozen concertos, an opera, and the oratorios Israel in Egypt and Saul. 1739 was also the year Handel composed his Song for St. Cecilia, a cantata he premiered in London on November 22nd. Coming up on Sunday Baroque, you'll hear some of Handel's Song for St. Cecilia.
1: Perhaps you're relaxing with the Sunday paper or perfecting a special recipe in the kitchen this afternoon. I'm Suzanne Bona, and I'm glad to be spending the afternoon with you. This is Sunday Baroque on Classical 90.9 WSCS.
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0: This is Sunday Baroque. I'm Suzanne Bona. St. Cecilia was the patroness of music and musicians, poets and singers. Her feast day is celebrated on November 22nd every year, and as you might imagine, many composers wrote music in tribute to St. Cecilia. You'll hear a few highlights from some of those St. Cecilia odes by composers including George Frideric Handel, Henry Purcell, and John Blow.

Alessandra Scarlatti wrote several compositions in honor of Saint Cecilia, including Vespers, which was presented in 1721 at the Church of Saint Cecilia in Rome. Nicholas McGeegan leads the Philharmonia Chorale and Baroque Orchestra in some selections from Alessandro Scarlatti's Sicilian Vespers.

British countertenor Ryland Angel was the soloist, along with oboist Gonzalo Ruiz, performing psalm settings and the Gloria from the St. Cecilia Vespers by Alessandro Scarlatti with the Philharmonia Chorale and Baroque Orchestra led by Nicholas McEagan. 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In 17th century England, St. Cecilia was celebrated with poems and odes and big festivals. In 1692, Henry Purcell was commissioned by a musical society to compose his ode, Hail, Bright Cecilia, and Purcell used a text by the Reverend Nicholas Brady. This is the overture and title chorus from Henry Purcell's ode.

Timothy Wilson, Julian Podger, Charles Daniels, and Peter Harvey were the singers, with the Gabrielli consort and players in the overture and title chorus from Henry Purcell's Hail Bright Cecilia Ode. 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

This program is funded thanks to financial support from the Friends of Sunday Baroque, whose generous contributors include Rita Sackett, in loving memory of her husband, Mark. Poet John Dryden wrote Alexander's Feast for the 1697 St. Cecilia Festival, and in 1736, composer George Frederick Handel set it to music, using a libretto based on Dryden's ode. Andrew Manzi leads La Stravaganza, playing the Alexander's Feast concerto that Handel used in the interval between performances of parts 1 and 2 of his ode.

Andrew Manzi and La Stravaganza played the Alexander's Feast Concerto Grosso by George Frederick Handel. For the 1684 celebration of the patron saint of music and musicians, Englishman John Blow composed his ode for St. Cecilia, Begin the Song. Jonathan Cohen leads Arcangelo in some excerpts from it.

Tenors Samuel Bowden and Thomas Walker were the soloists, with Arcangelo, led by Jonathan Cohen, performing selections from John Blow's 1684 musical celebration of St. Cecilia, Begin the Song. Our website has more information about the music, musicians, and recordings you're hearing today. You can see the detailed playlists and hear today's show again later this week at sundaybaroque.org.

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George Frideric Handel was very busy in the fall of 1739, among other things. He composed his song for St. Cecilia's Day, a cantata which premiered on St. Cecilia's Day, November 22nd that year. Richard Neveltel leads Ludus Baroque in selections from Handel's Song for St. Cecilia's Day.

0: Richard Neville Towle directed Ludus Baroque and selections from George Frederick Handel's Song for St. Cecilia's Day. This program is produced at the Richard P. Garmany Classical Music Production Suite at WSHU in Fairfield, Connecticut, by Julie Ferdino, Jennifer Basher, Sabrina Garone, and Ann Lopez. I'm Suzanne Bona. This is Sunday Baroque. In 2018, at the tender age of 10, Chinese-Australian violinist Christian Lee became the youngest performer to win the Yehudi Menuhin International Competition for Young Violinists in the junior category. He won it playing Summer from Antonio Vivaldi's Four Seasons. Soon after, Christian Lee made history again as the youngest musician to record Vivaldi's Four Seasons. Coming up on Sunday Baroque, you'll hear him play the Autumn Concerto. Perhaps you're relaxing with the Sunday paper or perfecting a special recipe in the kitchen this afternoon. I'm Suzanne Bona. Glad to be spending the afternoon with you. This is Sunday Baroque on Classical 90.9 WSCS.
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0: It's Sunday Baroque. I'm Suzanne Bona. Thanks to some extraordinarily talented young performers, classical music is thriving. Some of today's most exciting classical musicians include French guitarist Raphael Fouillatre, who not only made his debut at Carnegie Hall, but has performed at prestigious halls and festivals around the world. And Dutch recorder Phenom Lucy Horsch, who was just 19 years old when she made her second recording, Baroque Journey. You'll hear performances by Raphael Fouillatre, Lucy Horsch, and other talented young musicians who are making their mark on the world of classical music.

Pianist Karen K. Nagano was born in 1998 in California, the daughter of famed orchestra conductor Kent Nagano and pianist Mari Kodama. When she released her debut solo recording in 2017, she was an undergraduate majoring in architecture at Yale University. Around the time she graduated cum laude, she was releasing her third album. In addition to working for several architecture firms, Karen K. Nagano also acts in theater. She writes plays and directs films. Karen K. Nagano plays the first three keyboard sinfonias by Johann Sebastian Bach.

As the daughter of two top-tier classical musicians, pianist Karen K. Nagano started on the instrument at age 3. From her 2017 debut solo album, she played 3 keyboard sinfonias by Johann Sebastian Bach. This is Sunday Baroque, funded thanks to support from listeners. French guitarist Raphaël Fouillatre was born in Djibouti in 1996 and got a plastic toy guitar at age 7. His parents quickly realized his exceptional talent. His 2023 recording Visage Baroque includes these French Baroque solos.

Guitarist Raphael Feuillatron played French Baroque music to rondos, which is a type of dance, by Jean-Philippe Rameau and Jacques Dufly, and Antoine Forqueray's composition La Belle Mont. 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

This program is funded by the Friends of Sunday Baroque, whose generous contributors include Barbara and Gregory Joseph of Weston, Connecticut. Lucy Horsch was born into a musical family in Amsterdam and started playing the recorder at age 5. At age 19, she made her album Baroque Journey with the Academy of Ancient Music, and this is their performance of the first recorder concerto by Jacques-Christophe Nodot.

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1: And the Academy of Ancient Music plays Jacques-Christophe Nadeau's Recorder Concerto No. 1. It's from their CD, Baroque Journey. In 2016, cellist Sheku Kane Mason won the BBC Young Musician Competition, becoming the first Black musician to win that award. Now, in his mid-20s, the cellist's recording called Song includes this five-cello arrangement of Come Sweet Death by Johann Sebastian Bach.

From cellist Cheku Kanne-Mason's 2022 recording Song, the cellist was joined by Hannah Roberts, Desmond Naismith, Ben Davis, and Max Ruisi playing a five cello version of Come Sweet Death by Johann Sebastian Bach. It's very easy to find out more about the music if you visit sundaybaroque.org.

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In 2018, as a 10-year-old, Chinese-Australian violinist Christian Lee became the youngest performer to win the Yehudi Menuhin International Competition for Young Violinists. It was in the junior category. And he won it playing Summer from Antonio Vivaldi's Four Seasons. Well, Christian Lee made history again right after that as the youngest musician to record Vivaldi's Four Seasons. He plays the Autumn Concerto with the Melbourne Symphony Orchestra.

Violinist Christian Lee and the Melbourne Symphony Orchestra played Autumn from Antonio Vivaldi's Four Seasons. He was just 13 when he made that recording in 2021. 18th century musician Anna Bone was still a teenager when she published her first compositions, a set of six flute sonatas. Two young Brazilian instrumentalists, recorder player Vladimir Suarez and harpsichordist Fabian Grosch, perform Anna Bone's first sonata.

0: Recorder player Vladimir Suarez and harpsichordist Fabian Grosch performed the first recorder sonata composed in the 1750s by then 16-year-old Anna Bone. The national distribution of Sunday Baroque is made possible by the Friends of Sunday Baroque. 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This program is produced at WSHU in Fairfield, Connecticut by Julie Fredino, Jennifer Basher, Sabrina Garone, and Ann Lopez. I'm Suzanne Bona. This is Sunday Baroque. Héloïse Gaillard is an oboe virtuosa, a flute player, and a conductor who founded a period instrument group, Ensemble Amaryllis, in 1994 to feed her passion for chamber music. Coming up on Sunday Baroque, you'll hear Héloïse Gaillard and Ensemble Amaryllis playing a sonata by an accomplished 18th century French woman. A Sunday state of mind, Sunday Baroque. Good afternoon. I'm Suzanne Bona. Thanks for joining me on Classical 90.9 WSCS.
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0: This is Sunday Baroque. I'm Suzanne Bona. Pianist David Grasshopper has an eclectic repertory, and he often juxtaposes unexpected combinations of composers on his recordings. I spoke with the award-winning pianist and conductor in 2020, and you can hear our conversation archived in the podcast section of sundaybaroque.org. David Grasshopper's 2012 Baroque Conversations album paired Baroque era music with 21st century piano solos, and you'll hear music from it by a wildly popular 16th century Dutch composer today.

Don't feel bad if you've never heard of Mikołaj Zielinski. He was a 16th century Polish composer, and his lack of name recognition and obscurity of his musical craftsmanship are two of the main reasons the ensemble La Traversée Baroque chose to feature his sacred music on their album, Ortus de Polonia. This is one of Mikołaj Zielinski's Easter compositions, Salve Festa Dies, or Hail Festive Day.

La Traversée Baroque performed the Easter hymn Hail Festive Day by little-known 16th-century Polish composer and church organist Mikołaj Zielenski. 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He was famous across Europe for his ability to improvise, and people would flock to hear Sweelinck play music, such as his variations on the German song My Young Life Has an End. Pianist David Greilsamer performs it.

Pianist David Grailsamer played Jan Sveling's variations on the song My Young Life Has an End. Englishman William Boyce wrote a number of little theater introductions and later grouped them together to create 8 symphonies, which he published in 1760. This is William Boyce's 3rd symphony played by a Arabia Baroque Ensemble.

This program is funded thanks to the Friends of Sunday Baroque, whose generous contributors include Lynn Walther of Lake Grove, New York. Some composers like to show off their own playing skills by writing music that is very difficult to play. They weren't necessarily sympathetic to anyone who didn't have their level of playing ability. But although Jean-Marie Leclair was a very high-level violinist, he wrote two suites called Recreations of Music that he explicitly said were designed to be easy to perform. Four Nations Ensemble plays Jean-Marie Leclair's second recreation.

Four Nations Ensemble, harpsichordist Andrew Appel, flutist Charles Brink, violinist Krista Benyon-Feeney, and cellist Loretta O'Sullivan played Jean-Marie Leclerc's second recreation of music. Don't worry if you missed hearing the title of something on today's program. Our website has all the details, as well as an online audio stream, so you can hear today's show again later this week, too. It's all at sundaybaroque.org.

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In 1601, composer Giulio Caccini published a song called Amarilli Mia Bella, and then another 17th century composer, Peter Phillips, set that song for harpsichord. This is Joseph McHardy playing it.

Harpsichordist Joseph McHardy played Peter Phillips's setting of the song Amarilli Mia Bella. Amaryllis is the name of the musical ensemble founded by flute and oboe player Eloise Gaillard in 1994. Music by 17th century French Baroque musician Elisabeth Claude Jacquet de la Guerre is some of the music they included on their 2022 album. This is her fourth trio sonata.

0: Eloise Gaillard and Ensemble Amaryllis played the fourth trio sonata by 17th century French woman Elisabeth Claude Jacquet de la Guerre. This program is produced at the Richard P. Garmany Classical Music Production Suite at WSHU in Fairfield, Connecticut, where the production team includes Julie Ferdino, Jennifer Basher, Sabrina Garone, and Anne Lopez. I'm Suzanne Bona. This is Sunday Baroque. Synesthesia is a perceptual phenomenon in which a person's senses overlap in a way. For example, some people hear certain instruments, musical notes, or musical keys, and their brains associate them with vivid and specific colors. Coming up on Sunday Baroque, you'll hear a colorful palette of music, including performances by two musicians with synesthesia. A Sunday state of mind, Sunday Baroque. Good afternoon. I'm Suzanne Bona. Thanks for joining me on Classical 90.9 WSCS.
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0: Luigi Boccherini's Cello Concerto in G with the Amsterdam Baroque Orchestra, Toon Koopman conducting, and cellist Yo-Yo Ma.
1: From Bach to Beethoven, Mozart to Mendelssohn, Chopin to Schubert, this is Classical 90.9 WSCS, New London and the Lake Sunapee region's home for centuries of great music.
2: Warm temperatures we had out there today translates to lows in the 50s as we go through the evening with fair skies. Looks like we'll hold in the 70s with partly to mostly sunny skies Monday. You'll probably notice a little more humidity in the air Tuesday. Temperatures making a run into the 80s on Tuesday afternoon with a small chance of a late day storm and the better chance of a few storms with that humidity in place on Wednesday. From a Stormwatch 9 Weather Center, I'm meteorologist Kevin Skorupa.

0: It was well over a quarter of a century that she led Canada's Tafel Musique. Violinist Jean Lamont with the suite from Dioclésienne by Henry Purcell. Scherzo Capriccioso by Dvorak with the Royal Liverpool Philharmonic Orchestra on the way.
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0: The classical station Paul Nicholson and the Guildhall String Ensemble. That's the Concerto Grosso in F by Handel. 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

0: 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Josef Myslivicek, Symphony in A with the London Mozart Players on the way.
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2: Warm temperatures we had out there today translates to lows in the 50s as we go through the evening with fair skies. Looks like we'll hold in the 70s with partly to mostly sunny skies Monday. You'll probably notice a little more humidity in the air Tuesday. Temperatures making a run into the 80s on Tuesday afternoon with a small chance of a late day storm and the better chance of a few storms with that humidity in place on Wednesday. From a Stormwatch 9 Weather Center, I'm meteorologist Kevin Skorupa.
3: Today is May 17th. On this date in 1900, the children's novel The Wonderful Wizard of Oz by L. Frank Baum was first published. In 1954, the United States Supreme Court handed down a unanimous decision in Brown versus the Board of Education of Topeka, Kansas, outlawing racial segregation in public schools. And in 2004, the first legal same-sex marriages took place in the United States in Massachusetts. Born on this date in 1682, Welsh pirate Bartholomew Roberts, the original Dread Pirate Roberts. In 1749, English physician and microbiologist Edward Jenner. And in 1866, French pianist and composer Eric Satie. Dying on this day in 1829, first Chief Justice of the United States, John Jay. In 1935, French composer, critic, and educator Paul Dukas, and in 2012, American singer-songwriter Donna Summer.

0: Suzanne Ojor, music by Lasso, with self-taught Swedish lutenist Jakob Lindberg. The Symphony in A by Josef Mislevicek next.
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0: That's Matthias Bamert leading the London Mozart Players with the Symphony in A by Josef Mislevicek. Schubert's Nocturne in E-flat with the Beaux-Arts Trio on the way to wrap up our time together.
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0: Stockholm's Orpheus Chamber Ensemble with more music by the father of Swedish classical music, Johan Roman, the Symphonia in D. Coming up in just a moment to wrap up our time together this Sunday afternoon, Schubert's Nocturne in E-flat with the Beaux-Arts Trio.
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0: Waltz Scherzo in C by Tchaikovsky with Midori violin and Leonard Slatkin leading the London Symphony Orchestra. Hope you're having a nice Mother's Day. Thank you for joining me. It's afternoon of the great ladies of classical music. Turns into the evening. Coming up at 6, it's Dinner Classics with Tyler Klein, music by Robert Schumann, by Johann Sebastian Bach, and later on, Fauré's beautiful Pavane. At 9 tonight, join Tyler for the all-time classic, a very special presentation of music by Amy Marcy Cheney Beach, a full-length presentation of the piano concerto in C-sharp minor with the English Chamber Orchestra, featuring Joanne Polk piano. Love to see you again tomorrow afternoon, right back here on the Classical Station. Have a good night.
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0: violinist Shlomo Mintz leading the Israel Chamber Orchestra with the Allegro from the Violin Concerto in A by Antonio Vivaldi. Dinner Classics with Tyler Klein next up, starting with music by Dvorak, three of Dvorak's Slavonic Dances.
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0: Three of the Slavonic Dances by Antonín Dvořák, the 6th, 7th, and 8th, performed by the Cleveland Orchestra, conducted by Krzysztof von Dohnányi. Well, good evening, I'm Tyler Klein. Hope you're doing well on this Sunday night. You're listening to the Classical Station. Very glad to be able to share this music with you here throughout the evening hours. Now, we've got music by Mozart in just about 4 minutes with his Piano Sonata number 11 in A major. Later on, it's the Orpheus and the Orpheus and the Underworld Overture by Jacques Offenbach. By the way, if you ever have any questions about this music, we are always very happy to help, and you can find our contact information on our website. 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
2: Warm temperatures we had out there today translates to lows in the 50s as we go through the evening with fair skies. Looks like we'll hold in the 70s with partly to mostly sunny skies Monday. You'll probably notice a little more humidity in the air Tuesday. Temperatures making a run into the 80s on Tuesday afternoon with a small chance of a late day storm and the better chance of a few storms with that humidity in place on Wednesday. From a Stormwatch 9 Weather Center, I'm meteorologist Kevin Skorupa.

0: Two minuets from Georg Philipp Telemann's Overture in C Major. That was Trevor Pinnock conducting the English Concert in that performance here on The Classical Station. Up next, pianist Alicia Della Rocha performs Mozart's Piano Sonata No. 11 in A Major.
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0: The Piano Sonata No. 11 in A Major by Mozart. It's pianist Elisa Della Rocha performing. Still to come in about 4 minutes, it's the Orpheus and the Underworld Overture by Jacques Offenbach.
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0: The Suite in D Major by Corbett's, performed by trumpeters Michael Laird and Mark Bennett, along with the Parley of Instruments, conducted by Peter Holman. 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

0: The Orpheus in the Underworld Overture by Jacques Offenbach. That was the New York Philharmonic Orchestra conducted by Leonard Bernstein in that performance.
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0: The Allemande and Minuets from the French Suite No. 4 in E-flat by Jacques Offenbach, a performance by harp soloist Victoria Drake. Music of Edvard Grieg coming up in just a moment.
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0: The Peer Gynt Suite No. 1 by Edvard Grieg is Opus 46. Herbert Blumstedt conducted the San Francisco Symphony Orchestra in that performance. Good evening, I'm Tyler Klein. You're listening to The Classical Station. I hope you're doing well on this Sunday night. I've got music coming up in about 4 minutes by Georg-Philippe Telemann from his Paris Quartet. We'll hear the Quartet Sonata in G major. It's music for flute and strings, by the way. And later on, it's music by Beethoven with his Name Day Overture. 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
2: Warm temperatures we had out there today translates to lows in the 50s as we go through the evening with fair skies. Looks like we'll hold in the 70s with partly to mostly sunny skies Monday. You'll probably notice a little more humidity in the air Tuesday. Temperatures making a run into the 80s on Tuesday afternoon with a small chance of a late day storm and the better chance of a few storms with that humidity in place on Wednesday. From a Stormwatch 9 Weather Center, I'm meteorologist Kevin Skorupa.

0: Music of Steak with the Rondo from the Horn Concerto, number 5 in F major. Horn soloist Vladimir Klonska joined there by the Prague Chamber Orchestra, conducted by František Vinár. Up next, it's Telemann's Quartet Sonata in G major from the Paris Quartets.
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0: The quartet, Sonata in G Major from the Paris Quartet by Georg-Philippe Telemann. Flutist Wilbert Hazelzet performed with Trio Sonnerie.
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0: O Golden Dream of Youth by Wenzel, his opus 302, performed by piano soloist Lars Roos. Up next, music by Beethoven with his Name Day Overture in C Major, performed by the Vienna Philharmonic Orchestra.
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0: The Name Day Overture in C Major by Beethoven. Claudio Abbado conducted the Vienna Philharmonic Orchestra in that performance.
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0: The Symphonia No. 7 by Caldera, with Bohdan Wargal conducting the Slovak Chamber Orchestra. Good evening, I'm Tyler Klein. 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
2: Are you behaving tonight? Tonight is behave, like we must behave, yeah.

Thank you very much, Dornberger. Welcome one and all to Behavior Night, a famous funny old record show where we're all about classic pop and jazz. For the uninitiated, that is music from the first half of the 20th century. All that music that Rolling Stone magazine says doesn't exist. No, but we're here to assure you that it does, and that it's very good, yes. We've got the University Dance Orchestra. We're going to hear from Irving Kaufman on several of the vocals of these sides. We're going to hear from Billy James Dance Orchestra, and from a few bands such as this next one, the Missouri Jazz Band, that we can't positively identify. But it's a nice little advising tune. Don't send your wifey to the country.